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0: It's the Summer of the Stars on WCVT Classic Hits Vermont. 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And we have our second winner, Joni Newton of Morristown, who's off to see John Mellencamp at the Xfinity Center in Mansfield, Massachusetts. 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One final concert, one last winner. And that could be you. 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

0: 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And we have our second winner, Joni Newton of Morristown, who's off to see John Mellencamp at the Xfinity Center in Mansfield, Massachusetts. 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
1: Rumors spread around in that Texas town about the shack outside the game. And you know what I'm talking about. 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

0: 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And we have our second winner, Joni Newton of Morristown, who's off to see John Mellencamp at the Xfinity Center in Mansfield, Massachusetts. 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
1: Good morning. Yeah, this is the show, Bob. I'm with two Bobs today. Bob, this is Dave Zuckerman. I'm your host of Vermont Viewpoint here on WDEV, and you've already gotten a flavor of what's coming today. We got Bob Welsh in the box, keeping things going with his finger on the mute button whenever I need Bob standard muted. But hopefully, I don't think that'll happen. Hopefully, it's going to be an entertaining show for you today. Bob Standard is joining me for both hours. He's an eighth generation Vermonter. I'm not sure. Does that matter? Have I just insulted everybody by saying, does that matter?
2: Pretty much.
1: Okay, just checking. I don't know if your mic is on. Looks like your mic. Let's see. Your mic again.
3: Is my mic?
1: There.
3: My band does a sound check before we perform.
1: Yeah, well.
3: You just turned me off completely.
1: Well, I did that on purpose.
3: Oh, my God.
1: So the whole first part, maybe you didn't hear.
3: Right, I'm leaving. Is show over? I've had enough.
1: Here's a man who's wearing sunglasses inside. Let's just point that out.
3: I am wearing sunglasses. I didn't even notice. Thank you for noticing.
1: Yeah, well, you light up the room so much.
3: Well, I had to wear something because I am naked. So
1: I thought
3: glasses would help.
1: I'm the one that needs dark glasses. If you're going to be naked, I'll take the dark glasses. Dave Zuckerman, your host here on Thursdays, and we'll see if I can get through anything that I had planned.
3: Doubt
1: Bob.
3: It.
1: Exactly.
3: Doubt it. Don't get your hopes up.
1: But
3: can I play a little?
1: You can play. That's a little for you from Bob. Bob is a world-renowned, I'm going to say world-renowned.
3: Yeah, it's a
1: harmonica player.
3: It's a small world, though.
1: Well, you know,
3: I wouldn't want to paint it.
1: After
3: you know
1: all, right? Did you ever play with Armstrong?
3: Who? Louis?
1: Yeah, maybe it's
3: was,
1: a small
3: one. He was dead when I was coming up.
1: Okay, well, you seem like you could have played with him based on what you look like.
3: So. I might have. I probably did.
1: You may have. But you have played with B.B. King and so many others. And
3: you have
1: packed houses all over Vermont and I'm sure outside of Vermont as well. And
3: I'm also the chair of the Vermont Blues Society.
1: Which is four people? How many people?
3: Isn't that nice?
1: Yeah.
3: Isn't that nice?
1: How
3: no.
1: many of you are there?
3: Thousands.
1: Thousands?
3: No. Hundreds. Twelves.
1: Cool. Twelves?
3: Yeah.
1: A dozen or two? I had some eggs for breakfast. A couple dozen, right? So
3: it's Blues fans. You should be a member. Are you a member? It's $25. Come on. What have I got to loan you $25?
1: You haven't asked me.
3: VermontBluesSociety.org.
1: You just told me you were supporting a politician because they called you up and asked you.
3: VermontBluesSociety.org. Go and join. Sign up. We do great stuff.
1: Everyone out there, did you hear that? Vermont?
3: That would be VermontBluesSociety.org.
1: .org.
3: Yeah, and go to the join page and pony up $25. I mean, come on.
1: Okay, so this is the Bob Standard advertisement hour, and we're going to be
3: just one ad.
1: That's right. Oh,
3: all
1: I'm sure we'll get some more.
3: All I have is ads.
1: That's right. So before we actually get into our conversation, which we've already started, I do want to let people know about a couple events.
3: Is this still your show?
1: These ones happen to be in Chittenden County, but if you have events anywhere in the state that you think I should amplify for you, public community events, political gatherings, feel free to let me know at dzuckerman@radiovermont.com. The two that are tonight, literally tonight, one is a Chittenden Southeast Senate candidate forum, but it is focused on screens. It is being hosted by the Vermont Coalition for Independence, Reconnection, and Liberation. There's a name for you.
3: Wow.
1: It's a community forum with the Chittenden Southeast candidates specifically focused on treating screen overuse and digital product exposure as a growing public health crisis. So what do you think of those things? What do you think
3: asleep.
1: Of screens?
3: I'm already asleep.
1: What do you think of young people in screens? What do you think of all of us in screens?
3: Yeah,
1: you're on your screen all the time. I see you posting stuff all the time.
3: I've got a screen up right as we speak.
1: Yeah, but you carry
3: it
1: around.
3: I don't travel without a screen.
1: You don't?
3: No.
1: And do you just post
3: my car's
1: all the time?
3: On autopilot and I just watch stuff.
1: Well, that's you wear the dark glasses. You don't need it to drive. You
3: Correct.
1: Just let your car drive you.
3: Correct.
1: Do you have an auto driving car?
3: No.
1: Okay.
3: I'm terrified.
1: Would that,
3: of that
1: be the first one? You're terrified of
3: I'm
1: that?
3: Terrified of something. I'm terrified of somebody else driving.
1: Fair enough.
3: Another human.
1: Fair enough. The second event also tonight, by the way, that first event is 6 to 7:30 at the South Burlington Library, Market Street, South Burlington.
3: Wouldn't miss it.
1: But you will.
3: I will.
1: I'm pretty sure you will.
3: Pretty sure.
1: You're going to be headed back down to southern Vermont. You were a representative in Bennington, Vermont, right? You drove all the way from Bennington.
3: I drove from Manchester.
1: But
3: you'd think as the host of the show, you'd know where
1: you
3: I live.
1: You drove from Manchester, you represented a part of Bennington County, is what I should say.
3: Bennington County, yeah. Well,
1: yeah.
3: Manchester's in Bennington County.
1: The North Shire.
3: When we go to commercial break, I'll get you a map of Vermont.
1: You're the North Shire, if I'm not mistaken.
3: Oh, there you go.
1: Yeah.
3: Oh, look at you go.
1: Yeah, thank
3: North
1: you
3: Shire. Like North Shire Bookstore.
1: Like North Shire Bookstore.
3: Manchester, Dorset, Danby, Mount Tabor, Peru, Landgrove, and Windhall.
2: All those towns like are in
3: a,
2: one
3: it was
2: district.
3: Like a, I might as well have been a senator. You know the difference between Danby and Mount Tabor and Landgrove?
2: You tell me. What's the difference?
3: Teeth.
2: That's Bob saying that about Vermonters.
3: No, that's on the script that you gave me.
2: Oh, right.
3: Yeah. You gave me that. I can't
2: sure
3: believe
2: you.
3: If you
2: all think
3: you
2: I
3: could
2: script
3: that.
2: This guy.
3: Wow, I would have never said that on my own. Shame on you.
2: That's true.
3: You're going to go off the air.
2: I'm going to talk about something else for a moment.
3: But you
2: something
3: think you,
2: don't,
3: you are.
2: Something you don't care about.
3: Okay,
2: but in the last couple
3: stuff.
2: Days, the yeah. final two teams were determined for the... For the World Cup, Argentina and Spain. I think it's quite fascinating. They are both obviously Spanish.
3: Oh, wait a minute.
2: Countries.
3: Spain. We no longer do business with Spain. We hate Spain.
2: Yeah, well.
3: Yeah, we're all done with Spain.
2: Fair enough.
3: So why are they playing soccer in our country?
2: Because they are apparently a better team than we are. They got farther
3: well,
2: than
3: we
2: the
3: were
2: United
3: a good
2: States.
3: Team until, you know,
2: well, till someone
3: some
2: got involved.
3: Fat guy with orange hair got involved.
2: Well, that's there you go, folks. Call in at 244-1777 if you have a different opinion about this. But it is Spain and Argentina, two Spanish-speaking countries. Bob, I have a question for you. I'm going to do
3: Buenos
2: some fun facts. Fun fact for you. What number in world languages is Spain's, you know, spoken? What's the number one, number two, three? But what number, four, whatever, what number is Spanish in the world languages?
3: Number one.
2: No. English is number one.
3: Really?
2: Mandarin is number two.
3: Mandarin?
2: Yep. There's a lot of people in China.
3: All right, 12.
2: Nope, higher than that. Three is Hindi, and number four is Spanish. So for
3: Hindi?
2: All,
3: Hindi?
2: Yeah. India, big country. Right? You got to think beyond the borders of the
3: anybody
2: United States.
3: Anybody else out there asleep besides me?
2: Yeah.
3: Okay, that was good.
2: Thank you.
3: Wow, I'm really interested to hear that.
2: Thank you.
3: Spanish is number
2: four.
3: They both
2: have... How about dances? Dancing and music. You like music?
3: I do.
2: So what dance style originated in Argentina?
3: The polka.
2: The tango. It's a good dance style.
3: Okay, I was close.
2: And then Spain, what dance style originated in Spain?
3: What is what?
2: What dance style
3: What's
2: originated
3: dance style?
2: In Spain?
3: The twist.
2: Flamenco.
3: Oh, flamenco.
2: So you've got tango and flamenco going against each other on the pitch. It'd be interesting to see all those players out there.
3: Are they wearing tutus and stuff?
2: No, that's
3: I'll
2: a
3: watch if they're wearing,
2: dance.
3: Like, you know...
2: So who's going to win?
3: Somewhat gay
2: Who's
3: outfits.
2: The better team and who's going to win?
3: Oh, Argentina's going to win.
2: Who's the better team and who's going to win, I said.
3: Then who cares?
2: I think
3: Argentina's
2: going to
3: win.
2: Team.
3: They got Messi
2: Spain's
3: on the
2: better
3: team. Lionel Messi's on the team.
2: And Argentina's going to win is what I say, yeah.
3: Of course they are. They got Lionel Messi.
2: Well, they do.
3: Well, unless Lionel Messi, like, you know, loses a foot or something.
2: Unless he messes up.
3: Unless he messes up, yeah.
2: Something
3: cute.
2: Like
3: that was very good. You practice that.
2: I'm
3: you
2: a dad.
3: That in
2: I'm a dad.
3: Mirror.
2: Bad dad.
3: That's
2: jokes.
3: Very good. Yeah.
2: Excellent.
3: Terrific. No, I don't know. I've only followed it because we had Scotland here taking over Boston.
2: Yeah, that was fun.
3: That was great.
2: And the Norwegian fans, they were pretty amazing.
3: They were great.
2: I just thought that whole.
3: I'm surprised ICE didn't deport the whole lot of them myself.
2: Well, they did plenty of things. They checked down some teams as they got off the planes and did all kinds of
3: Did they shoot anybody?
2: Embarrassing things. They did shoot people during the World Cup in the United States, but they did not shoot anybody.
3: They probably shot the wrong person. They shot the wrong people.
2: They did.
3: Okay,
2: they
3: fair
2: did
3: enough.
2: Over in Maine.
3: Okay. But they're good shots.
2: We're gonna
3: just bad judgment.
2: We're gonna go back to soccer. We're stay on or football.
3: Oh, we're on to soccer. Soccer's not on my list.
2: Well, Ryan, understand.
3: We're gonna talk about fishing. That's on my list.
2: We'll get to fishing. We'll get to a lot of things.
3: Fishing
2: but I'm gonna give you a few other fun facts about these two.
3: You
2: countries.
3: Know, I'm starting to feel like Charles McCord and Bernard McGurk.
2: You can.
3: Do you remember who they were?
2: You can feel like
3: they're on.
2: You
3: they were
2: feel
3: Don
2: like.
3: Imus's sidekick.
2: That's. Nice.
3: I'm feeling irrelevant. Here.
2: That's nice. So, do you know? That Argentina is the eighth largest country in the world?
3: So far, I'm half asleep.
2: Yeah. I understand.
3: Okay, Argentina is a big country.
2: That's right.
3: Have we talked about fishing? Have you ever caught a fish?
2: Me? Yeah. I have caught very, very small fish in ponds.
3: Oh, well, then you are terrible at fishing.
2: Argentina has the longest mountain range in the world.
3: Isn't that great?
2: It is great.
3: Wow.
2: And they have both. And they also have the highest mountain in the Western Hemisphere.
3: I can hold my breath longer than anybody in Argentina.
2: Can you?
3: Sure.
2: How do you know that? Let me see you hold your breath while I give a few more facts.
3: You wish.
2: And that'll give me a few moments.
3: The longest I've ever held my breath was 4.5 minutes.
2: That's pretty good.
3: That's actually true.
2: Do you do deep swimming? Do you do the, like, deep
3: I was doing heavy, deep breathing for a year.
2: Above water or below?
3: Above water. Just every morning. Deep breathing.
2: Why didn't you just...
3: I held my breath with full capacity.
2: Why didn't you stop breathing? That's the deepest breath you could take.
3: That's a lot of people have asked that question.
2: I understand.
3: 4.5 minutes full lungs, 2.5 minutes no air in my lungs.
2: Wow.
3: I don't know if I could do it now. I could hold my breath for a minute, but I'm not going to because we're on the radio.
2: No, you don't want quiet.
3: No, they would all disappear.
2: No, they'd be bored of me and my
3: radio
2: my
3: or TV
2: fun facts.
3: Because I am naked.
2: Do you know that?
3: I'm hoping it's radio.
2: One more fact about Argentina.
3: Oh
2: maybe
3: boy!
2: A more.
3: Wow.
2: Well, there's.
3: I hope.
2: This is for folks out there to learn a little bit about the world while we're playing the World Cup in the United States.
3: Yeah, okay. The world's on fire. Got a lot of smoke
2: going
3: on.
2: The Iguazu Falls.
3: What?
2: The Iguazu Falls.
3: You can't even say it. You're on the radio.
2: Iguazu.
3: Iguazu.
2: Yeah.
3: Iguazu.
2: It's on the UNESCO World Heritage Site. Very similar looking to Niagara Falls along the way. Lots of different waterfalls.
3: Isn't that nice?
2: Yeah, it is.
3: Do they go over it in barrels and stuff?
2: I don't think they do. But
3: why not? We go over the Niagara Falls in barrels.
2: Because it looks like the landing.
3: Oh, because it's in Argentina.
2: A little rougher. Yeah.
3: Argentina doesn't do barrels over there at waterfalls.
2: Something
3: like
2: that.
3: Okay.
2: Second heaviest smoking country in the world.
3: Terrific.
2: Yeah, not so great.
3: I have tobacco stock.
2: That's right.
3: Smoke away.
2: Good for you. They have the second largest shale gas reserves and the fourth largest
3: oil reserves. Why are we even talking about this? My God.
2: Because the world matters.
3: Hey, do you have a fork? Is there a fork here?
2: Yeah, you're going to stick it in me?
3: I was going to take out my own spleen.
2: So Vermont is an agricultural state. So here's one agricultural statistic. I know you don't care about agriculture, even though you eat food. I think many Vermonters value agriculture. Okay?
3: We do. I like agriculture.
2: Interestingly enough, they are the top exporter of soybean meal, soybean oil, ground nuts, bran. Odd things, but there you go.
3: Well, this show is pretty much about ground nuts, that's for sure.
2: Yeah, there you go. So... We're going to move on from Argentina.
3: Oh, boy. No, come on. Let's hang on Argentina.
2: We got
3: another hour and 45 minutes.
2: And then we got
3: minutes.
2: Spain. I'm going to talk about Spain after
3: No,
2: you get
3: I
2: back.
3: Don't want to hear about Spain.
2: Too bad.
3: Would you please call in and tell us that we don't want to hear about Spain?
2: 244-1777 is the call-in. We're going to take a quick break.
3: That's
2: and
3: 802.
2: We'll be back.
3: 802.
2: You know what, Bob? You're from Vermont. You should know that everybody in Vermont knows that
3: Yeah, but there could be a listener in Quebec.
2: Maybe.
3: See?
2: Maybe.
3: See? Maybe.
2: I'll see. If you're in Quebec, give us a call. Because,
3: he's just calling 244 whatever.
2: Yeah, but he doesn't care. It's two Spanish-speaking countries. Why would he care? They're French-speaking up there.
3: I thought they liked Spain. I guess
2: not. They probably do.
3: How do we know?
2: Bob Welsh in the booth. I'm going to turn this over to you. Folks, we're listening to Vermont Viewpoint here on WDEV. We'll be right back. And welcome back, if you're ready, for another segment.
3: Are we back already?
2: With Bob Stannard.
3: Hey, wait a minute. I got to go pee.
2: From Manchester, which is the North Shire of Bennington County.
3: Yes, it is in Bennington County,
2: for those of you north of Route 4 and you don't know where this is. It's down in the southwest corner.
3: There is nothing south of Route 4.
2: The people in Bennington County feel like they're forgotten, so they like to talk about that a lot.
3: Boy, they seem to remember me. I get so much hate mail.
2: Well, I believe you.
3: So they remember me. All right.
2: There's reason for that.
3: Yeah, I don't know why.
2: So as I said, David Zuckerman joined by Bob Stannard in the studio.
3: Actually, it's Bob Stannard joined by David Zuckerman, but that's all right. It's just semantics.
2: That's right. He is a phenomenal musician when he's playing his harmonica.
3: That was phenomenal.
2: There you go. I can't do that. And when we went into the break, I was talking about Argentina because of the World Cup.
3: We're sick of that.
2: And we're done with Argentina. We're going to go to Spain.
3: No.
2: Yeah.
3: No.
2: We're going to get back to Vermont in just a second.
3: God. All right.
2: There's a lot of important things to talk about.
3: I'm going to go get a bagel next door.
2: You go ahead. It'll just take a moment.
3: I'll listen to it online.
2: That's right.
3: Okay.
2: So,
3: Spain.
2: Spain.
3: That's a country that we no longer do business with because our president hates Spain.
2: We may not, which is...
3: So why talk about it?
2: It is the second
3: most... It's irrelevant.
2: Most, well, you know what?
3: It's right up there with Greenland and Denmark.
2: It's the second highest tourist country in the world.
3: Oh, isn't that great?
2: Because of all its heritage sites. I believe the United States.
3: Oh, there you go. So that's why we don't do
2: it's
3: business.
2: It's one of the
3: we're
2: things
3: one.
2: We're first.
3: Yeah, and, we're number one. We're number one.
2: Yeah, exactly.
3: We're exceptional people.
2: Going to skip some of these because you've shamed me into saying fewer of these fun facts about these different countries. But it's fun for who? The Spanish Empire was actually one of the largest.
3: I'm currently taking out my own spleen for fun.
2: And in fact, in their efforts to spread Christianity, is partly how they. Took much of South America, Central America, including Florida, Cuba, the Philippines.
3: Can they take Florida 15, back?
2: 50s and 1600s. It's an option. They have stock markets. They have an option call they can make on it. They can have the
3: They're
2: president.
3: They're welcome to it. It's a lovely place.
2: Yeah, indeed.
3: Gators and shopping malls. You can't go
2: wrong.
3: Do
2: you know Spain only transitioned to a democracy in 1986? Excuse me, in 1975. fairly young democracy.
3: And we
2: how old is our democracy?
3: And just think, we transitioned into a fascist state just in the last couple of years.
2: Yeah.
3: So that's great.
2: That's right.
3: So things are moving right along. Spain's a democracy and we're a fascist state. Great.
2: Exactly.
3: Isn't that good?
2: Thanks
3: it is. Thanks for bringing that up.
2: Do you know that?
3: No, I don't. Tell me, please. I'm begging you.
2: The Spanish town of Buñol hosts...
3: Of what?
2: Buñol.
3: Say it again.
2: Buñol.
3: Buñol.
2: Buñol,
3: like Bunyan with a U.
2: It's the second N letter with a little squiggly over it.
3: A little squiggly.
2: And I studied Spanish. Buñol.
3: Buñol.
2: La Tomatina,
3: okay,
2: a tomato-throwing event said to be the largest food fight in the world. 27,000 pounds of tomatoes and up to 20,000 people take part each year. They say it's nothing short of chaos.
3: In a food fight.
2: In a food fight.
3: 20,000 people in a food fight.
2: In a 27-odd thousand pounds.
3: People are going hungry in the streets and they're throwing food
2: at
3: each other.
2: There's a picture on the factsinstitute.com about
3: Spain. I hope so. Is that where you spend most of your time?
2: No, I went there this morning.
3: Yeah.
2: Public nudity has been legal in Spain since 1988.
3: Why?
2: Because they made it legal in their democracy. I don't know. That was a decision they made. So Burlington's
3: going the human body is an ugly thing. We're not supposed to look at it.
2: Well, no, public nudity. It allows nudity. They allow.
3: Oh, I thought they banned it. I'm sorry. No. I wasn't really paying attention.
2: Yeah, you don't tend to pay attention.
3: okay. So you can go nude in
2: Spain.
3: They
2: have more sunlight per month than any other country in Europe.
3: Why is that?
2: And
3: how'd they get a corner in the sun?
2: Because they're pretty far to the south, I guess. And I don't know. It's the way the world works. But they are actually.
3: More than the equator? They get more sunlight than the equator?
2: Well, in Europe, I said.
3: Oh, that's a qualifier.
2: 50.8% of Spain's electricity comes from renewable resources.
3: Isn't that good news?
2: It is good news, right? How did you like being 95 degrees last week?
3: When it was great.
2: Hot.
3: Yeah.
2: You thought that was great.
3: I was out there like a lizard on a rock.
2: Okay, I think there's a lot of people who thought it was a little too hot.
3: Wait, you think climate change real?
2: You're
3: one of those?
2: Yeah,
3: You're one of those people?
2: I am.
3: Climate change is real.
2: Are you not?
3: You know, the world's been changing forever.
2: Here's another great thing about Spain.
3: It's just changing more.
2: A little more and a little faster.
3: You're one of those.
2: Yeah, so are you.
3: Go hug a tree now.
2: So are you.
3: All right.
2: Do you know that Spain...
3: I bet I didn't.
2: ...is regularly cited in surveys as having one of the best work-life balances in the world, with 26 days of statutory annual leave and a 37.8-hour average work week.
3: Don't tell any of the corporate overlords of this country that news.
2: Well, that's
3: they'll have a heart attack.
2: We are a country that operates very differently. Money is the most important thing. People talk about family values, but they want you to work so hard you don't have time for your family.
3: No, they don't care about family values. I'm friends with this lovely little waitress in Castleton, Vermont, and she works five jobs.
2: Yeah.
3: Five jobs. She's got five jobs. She just picked up another part-time cleaning job.
2: Yeah, that's not right.
3: It's not. I mean, she happens to be a pretty energetic human being, but you shouldn't have to do that to live.
2: But not at your age and my age. You start getting, or I should just say your age.
3: Why did you put us in the same boat? I'm like 100 years older than you.
2: Well, I wasn't going to say anything, but now that you mention it.
3: Well, I just turned 75 years old.
2: Did you?
3: On June 16th. I started to reflect a little bit. That's 3/4 of a century.
2: That is.
3: That's about 10 years past my sell-by date.
2: And you've made a pretty good mark, although I think you've got more marks to make.
3: I've scars. I don't know about marks. Yeah. That's a long time.
2: You've left some people with some scars, too.
3: Imagine being around. I mean, you say, we're going to do this 3/4 of a century from now. You go, yeah, no.
2: I know. Think back to 3/4 of a century ago. So that's somewhere around 1950-ish, 51, 45.
3: 51. I was born in 51, so I know that.
2: Yeah. Yeah. So I wasn't too bad with my math originally.
3: No.
2: So,
3: what the heck was going on in
2: 51? So think about what was going on in 51. When America was great. We were coming out of World War II.
3: Industrial,
2: we were booming.
3: GIs all came home, started having millions of babies.
2: People were in love.
3: You could build a house for 10 grand. You could buy a car for $3,000.
2: You could only buy houses in certain places if you happen to be black. But if you were white, you could do what you're talking about.
3: It was a great country if you're white. Still is.
2: Mm-hmm.
3: Yeah, still is.
2: Yep, I know. And some of the listeners out there going, see, he's bringing race into it again. What do you think of that?
3: Race has always been into it. What are you talking about?
2: It's been a part of our history and it's a part of our present.
3: Race is our history.
2: That's true.
3: It's not a part of it. It is. So there's that.
2: That's right.
3: Now think about this. I grew up in South Dorset, Vermont, born in 1951.
2: What was happening there? Stone, right? Extraction.
3: Not much.
2: Stone? No. You weren't a stone extracting part of the state? Isn't that part of the
3: Down where I live, not my dad was a plumber. I thought plumbing was all anybody ever did, so I didn't really pay much attention to him.
2: That's why your mind is always in the gutter.
3: I saw my first black person when I was 14 years old, working at the Equinox Hotel, which, by the way, is how I got introduced to playing blues.
2: Really?
3: This guy was dressed in a white captain's outfit with gold buttons and gold epaulets and a captain's hat and the whitest teeth I'd ever seen. Of course, the most teeth I'd ever seen. I did grow up in Vermont.
2: Mm-hmm.
3: Just an astonishing-looking person. I got to be friendly with a guy, and he invited me down. I'm like 14.
2: Yeah.
3: He invites me down to come hang out with him after work. They lived across the street from the Equinox Hotel in what was known as Equinox Junior. They were upstairs in a big room full of cots. And the guy that I saw later that night wasn't in this dashing white suit. He was in a pair of tattered pants and stained T-shirt. And there was a group of black people sitting in a room, passing around a bottle of bourbon. One guy playing a guitar, two guitars, and a guy playing a thing called a harmonica. And I'm listening to that. I was a drummer at the time. And I'm just like, wow.
2: That
3: the bottle goes around the room, comes to me. I'm 14. I look at this guy, and he goes, yeah, take a pull. Which made it really hard to ride my American one-speed, push the pedals back for the brake, bicycle 3 miles back home.
2: Yep, because he probably took more than one
3: pull.
2: And I
3: did. Odds were. And this was great. I was sneaking out the window. It was really a wonderful thing to do. Pedaling down, hanging out with these guys, listening to this crazy music that I really didn't even know what it was. And then, like, about the fifth time I did this, I'm sneaking back in my window, and there's my dad sitting in my bed going, so you've been having fun? Where are you going? And I'm like, oh, that gig was up. And it was fun.
2: And what did he think when you told him?
3: I told him what I was doing. He said, well, you know, how many pulls on that bottle of bourbon? Be careful. Riding a bike is tricky, you know.
2: But did he, like, did you start playing? Did he get your harmonica?
3: I didn't get a harmonica until I was 18. But
2: and you still
3: that music
2: out pretty good at it. So you can start when you're later in life.
3: Oh, yeah. There are people who have been playing this thing for 2 years that are way better than me.
2: I'm not sure about that.
3: Well, I am. I know. I know more about this than you know. What are you even talking about?
2: Well, you've been playing a long time. For you to say someone's better than you after 2 years.
3: 56 years, 57 years.
2: That's longer than I've been alive. So you're right. We aren't in the same category.
3: Yeah. Actually, if you look at this machine, it does look younger than you. Anyway.
2: Younger or older? Is that the one you've had since your whole life?
3: No, no.
2: Do you still have your original harmonica?
3: No. I do still have a C Marine band that I got James Cotton to play when we were sitting in his van doing something seriously illegal. And I handed him a C Marine band, and I asked him, could you do me a favor? Would you play this? And he did, and he played classic Cotton Chops. And hands it back to me, and I said, thank you for doing that. I just wanted to make sure it wasn't the instrument. And he looks at me, and he's very hard to understand. He's from Helena, Arkansas. He goes, never an instrument, never an instrument, never an instrument. Always a player, never an instrument, never an instrument. It was such a great moment in my life. It really was.
2: Wow.
3: It was pretty cool.
2: So we're going to have to take another break.
3: Why?
2: Because that's
3: how
2: it works.
3: Are people sick of hearing about this crap?
2: Oh, no, I
3: think
2: they
3: like it. Can we go on about Spain a little longer, maybe?
2: Call in, folks, at 244-1777.
3: Call in and ask
2: about
3: Argentina and Spain. Did you know that Spain...
2: You're listening to Vermont Viewpoint here on WDEV in Waterbury. We'll be right back. Welcome back to Vermont Viewpoint.
3: So you say. Hey, I got an idea.
2: I just heard a new rhythm. What's your idea?
3: Let's talk about Spain.
2: I actually did have two more fun facts.
3: Oh.
2: I know.
3: Only two?
2: That's right.
3: Oh, think of the level of disappointment for the listeners.
2: Spain, in 2022, Spain was the world's largest exporter of pig meat, olive oil, citrus fruit, and cucumbers.
3: Well, we aren't getting that anymore. We don't do business with them.
2: Well.
3: So they can keep their pig meat.
2: We pay more for it anyway.
3: They can keep their pig meat and olive oil and whatever those other items are that nobody listened to.
2: And then here's a question for you. What does Spain have in common with Bosnia-Herzegovina, San Marino, and Kosovo? Four different countries.
3: They all have the letter P in it.
2: Not quite. As a matter of fact, they are the only countries in the world with national anthems with no words. No words in the national anthem.
3: Wow.
2: Isn't that fascinating?
3: It's just a... It's
2: I have Bob Standard.
3: It's an instrumental.
2: Riveted. Yeah, here we go.
3: This is my national anthem. No words. Oh, my God. So they have a national anthem with no words.
2: They have a national anthem with no words.
3: Wow. Who's listening?
2: People who enjoy the song.
3: So what do they do when they play the national anthem?
2: They probably stand and hum. I don't know.
3: Wait a minute. You can't hum if there's no words. No,
2: sure you
3: can just stand there.
2: You hum to the beat. Humming is another instrument, just
3: stand
2: like
3: there.
2: Yours.
3: You just stand there. There's no words. You just stand there. That's the most unpatriotic thing I ever heard.
2: Do you stand by me?
3: Stand by me. Yeah, no, that's a good
2: exactly.
3: song. Yeah, they could. Yeah, they could.
2: Now you've prompted a call. Mary from Randolph Center. You're welcome to come on the air if you're willing to.
3: Hey, Mary.
2: If you're willing to take Bob Standard at you.
4: Good morning. Hey, this is great. You know, we need a little levity and lightness and, you know.
3: Well, that guest is coming on later, Mary.
4: Good. I'm thankfully. So I'd like to hear both of your thoughts on the Congress deciding on keeping daylight saving time.
2: Oh, there you go, Bob. What do you have to say about daylight savings time?
3: You better help me on that. Now, what'd they do?
2: They just voted. I think, did the Senate or both vote it yet? I think it's still up in the air, but one of them voted.
4: It is.
2: I think Congress voted it, House voted it years ago, and the Senate killed it. The Senate has just voted to make daylight savings time permanent so that we don't do the winter rollback, right? So that it stays light a little bit later, but it's dark for a long time in the morning, an extra hour in the morning.
3: Wow.
2: So they're going to, you know, longer light at the end of the day, but you're going to wake up dark. Is that right, Mary?
4: Yes.
2: Okay.
4: Yes.
2: There you go. What are your thoughts?
3: Mary, thanks for that. Boy, you really got me.
2: With us, Mary.
3: I hadn't heard that they'd done that, but I my first impression of that is thank God they're doing something. It's a tremendous use of our tax dollars. I mean, it's not like we have any problem with gas prices or affordability or trying to pay our rent, trying to buy food.
2: Well, they passed the housing
3: bill.
2: We have
3: a problem with the light. We do have a problem seeing the light. There's no question about it. And so maybe what this is a statement that Congress is now seeing the light and adopting daylight saving time full time. This country is so moving forward so fast. I'm getting a headache.
2: How about you, Mary? What do you think?
4: I think it's a great idea. I mean, why fiddle with that? Just leave it be and let us all settle into the whatever light is happening and time is happening and move on.
3: Well, I hope the next Congress puts it back the way it was. I'm going to be disappointed think about the agony that we're going to be facing. We wake up in the morning and realize we hadn't turned our clocks back or hadn't turned our clocks ahead. You're going to be opining for the good old days when you forgot to turn your clock back.
2: Statistically are health issues. There are more heart attacks when people change their clocks.
3: There you go.
2: At the same time, it is said that we do better getting light in the morning for our psyche and on our health. So the fact that it's going to be later. So there are people that argued against it because of not getting light early.
3: See, I sleep under a grow light, so I got light on me the time.
2: You sleep under a red light in a coffin with long teeth, is what I understand.
3: My own dirt.
2: And you stay away from people with garlic and wooden steaks. That's what I understand.
3: No garlic for Bob. No. Aren't you glad you called, Mary?
4: I don't know if you've got circadian rhythm on your harmonica there, but...
2: Oh, do you have circadian rhythm on your harmonica?
3: What kind of rhythm?
2: Circadian rhythm. Have you ever heard of that word?
3: Yeah. Is that it?
2: That's pretty fast.
4: That's it.
3: There you go.
2: We're all going to move faster on
3: I'm on cue now. Thank you, Mary.
2: Mary, thank you so much. And if you're listening, if you hang up your phone, I will say as a farmer, waking up in the dark at, 8 o'clock is your 7 or 6 or 5, because that's actually when I...
3: There are many in Vermont that think you've been in the dark for many years.
2: Being awake at 5 and doing some farm work for 3 hours in the dark is not as much fun. But I'm going to be okay.
3: You said farming was supposed to be fun.
2: It's going to be, satisfying. I don't know, maybe something.
3: Okay.
2: But it'll be light a little bit later in the evenings, especially in the winter, and folks will be happier for it.
3: I'm thrilled already. Can we talk about Spain some more? Oh, no, we haven't talked about Argentina in a while.
2: Mary saved you from both of those. Thank you, Mary.
3: Other
2: folks, please feel free to call in at 244-1777.
3: Don't you dare. Look what happened to Mary.
2: Bob will try to let you get your question or your comment out before he interrupts you, but he's like that.
3: I had a protein bar.
2: Yeah.
3: I'm sorry.
2: You need that.
3: I had a protein bar.
2: So you can make sad things fun or thoughtful. But there's been a couple of deaths lately. One is a good friend of yours, a man you served with in the Vermont State House. He was the first Democratic speaker, I think, of the House, and he won that with a Republican majority. You, by the way, for our listeners, in case you think Bob has gone too far to the left, which I don't know where he is. He's all over the place. He was a Republican when he served in the legislature.
3: We all have our dark period, Dave.
2: And
3: you want to talk about your dark past? You want to get into that?
2: We can do that.
3: Okay.
2: But you were good friends with Ralph Wright. You told me before the show you talked to him a couple times a month or a couple times a week.
3: Twice a month.
2: As you mentioned, from Florida. He knew more about Vermont going-ons than you did in terms of politics these days.
3: That's not necessarily a bold statement on his part.
2: But he, he was someone who you either loved or you hated, apparently. Oh. I came into legislature a couple years after he was speaker, so I did not serve at the same time as him. But he was an incredibly adept speaker. He made things happen,
3: sure,
2: he also made things not happen. Whatever he wanted to happen or not happen, he made that happen. So tell us about your friendship with Ralph.
3: Well, I won't tell you when we first met because it's a little embarrassing. But my first week in the legislature, I was 31, and I was running 2 to 5 miles a day. In the wintertime, a little sloppy to run around Montpelier, so I'm trying to find a new place to run around.
2: Can you bring the story along?
3: Yeah, I'm working on it. I was coming in.
2: Jeff is waiting on the phone to call in, but keep going.
3: I was on my way back from a run, and Ralph was on his way out. And he said, "Oh, you're a runner." I said, "Apparently, in my underwear here with my sneakers on." He said, "You want to run together?"
2: And more than you're wearing today in the studio.
3: That's true. I said, "Better than running alone." So he and I started running together.
2: Was he in a suit?
3: He was in something, running sweats. And about 3 weeks later, the Republican assistant leader comes up to me. I'll leave his name out of it because I think he's still with us. And said, "Could I have a word with you?" And I said, "If you feel compelled to, I don't know why people want to talk to me." And he says, "It's come to my attention that you're spending a lot of time with Ralph Wright." And I put my right hand up like I was testifying. And I said, "I've already had this conversation." And he was surprised. He said, "With who?" I said, "With my mother when I was 13. About hanging out with a round crowd. I said, "Just so you know, she didn't win. You don't stand a prayer. Don't tell me who I'm hanging out with." So I had been in the legislature just days when I got really rubbed the wrong way by being told who I can and cannot hang out with.
2: Yeah, and I think that's revealing because it still happens. It doesn't happen quite like that, but there are social pressures to,
3: If anybody in the planet thinks that they're going to tell me who I'm going to hang out with, man, oh, man, think twice, because that is not going to pan out very well. You got a caller?
2: With that, yeah, I do, and I'm going to have him tell you what you can and cannot do. No, just kidding.
3: Go ahead. Jeff, for it.
2: You don't have to do that, but Jeff from Bristol, you're calling in with a thought or a question or something to add. What's up? Are you there, Jeff? Did we lose you? Bob's got his hands up in the air like you made the field goal, but he's not sure what happened. Jeff, if you want to call back, we'll get you on the air in just a moment.
3: Just so you know, it was David's fault. I would have loved to have talked with you, Jeff.
2: That's right. Somehow.
3: David cut you off.
2: Yeah, exactly. I cut Bob off to get to you.
3: This will be my show by next week.
2: But Jeff, do please call back. But tell more about Ralph. Like, what was the experience? Because there's all kinds of people that tell stories, but you are a storyteller. So,
3: well, people really either got Ralph or they didn't get Ralph.
2: Mm-hmm.
3: Ralph, his whole reason for being speaker, for being a representative, is that he cared about the underdog. He cared about the underprivileged. He cared about the sick and the weak and the poor. And if there was ever a choice between assisting those folks or assisting a corporation, there was never a contest in his mind. And people had a hard time struggling with that, saying, "Well, you should be more pro-business." And he seemed to think that business is designed to take care of itself, but somebody ought to be pro these people. And that's, he never said that publicly, but if you hung around him for 6 years and got to know him better in the following 35, 40 years, he was that guy. You have to understand, his father left when he was little. His mother told him when he was like 5 or 6 years old, "I'm really not a good mom, so you're going to go live with your aunt."
2: Wow.
3: And just farmed him out. And so he just lived with extended family, never really had parents, so he was free to roam. And, you know, he did some squirrely stuff in Somerville, Mass.
2: Yeah, yeah, the Boston area.
3: You can imagine.
2: And that was not the Somerville that is the Somerville of today.
3: Oh, that's the Somerville of many years ago, not the Somerville of today.
2: No.
3: And it really shaped who he was, and he hung out with low-rent folks.
2: So how did he win the speakership in a Republican majority chamber when typically that mindset is more business, or appears to be more business?
3: Well, there was a six-seat Republican majority, and he won by one vote. How he got the other Republicans, I have no idea.
2: Yeah.
3: I really don't.
2: And that sounds like he got you.
3: Well,
2: you said
3: Well, he got me because I was friends with a guy in my first term.
2: Yeah.
3: I really liked him. I really liked what he stood for. I really liked the fact that he stood up for the underdog.
2: So the majority of his leader was right. You were spending too much time with him.
3: Yeah.
2: And you became friends.
3: Oh, he turned me. He turned me like a leaf in the fall.
2: Yeah.
3: No, not really. I just really liked him. And I'm trying to remember who that first race was with. I can't remember who he beat. But, again, I started off rocky with the Republican Party, as I told you a minute ago when I was being told I'm hanging out with the wrong crowd. And it really didn't get much better after that. So when that time came, I said, yeah, I have no problem voting for him.
2: Yeah.
3: And
2: how many terms was he speaker?
3: Three or four.
2: Quite a while.
3: Maybe even five. I mean, he might have been speaker for 10 years. I don't know, because he was still speaker after I left.
2: Okay. And then you went on to become a lobbyist.
3: I lost my seat over the party change. And I ran again. I lost it again. So I said, you know, listen, I won't be a three-time.
2: So running as a Republican and voting for the Democrat didn't lose you the seat. Of course, maybe people didn't know you had voted for him as speaker. But then switching parties lost you the seat.
3: Yeah, yeah. Sure. Well, that's fine. That's fine.
2: Sure.
3: No, after I left politics, a friend of mine came and asked me if I'd be interested in being general manager of his waste hauling company and recycling company. Actually, I started the first recycling truck in Bennington County back a million years ago.
2: Oh, with the Casellas up north.
3: No, not with Casellas.
2: We're going to get into this in a minute because I've already run us long on the clock.
3: Well, just before we go, okay. I will say that the story of my life is I went from politics to garbage and saw it as a promotion.
2: There you go, folks. If you want to be a part of this conversation, call in 244-1777. Jeff from Bristol, we're looking for you.
3: Come on, Jeff.
2: My good friend Bob's going to, I thought he was going to play a note as we went off to the commercial break, but there we go.

0: live one.
1: What?
2: Hey, we were just talking about being the live one. Bob is the live one.
3: Speaking of which,
2: we got Bob Standard.
3: Did we ever get the poor guy back that you dumped? You cut him off. Why'd you cut him off?
2: I don't know. But he changed his name. He changed his name to Andy, and he changed his town to Shelburne.

0: and being an expert on a particular issue. But my question is that sometimes small states have unicameral legislatures. Like I believe Nebraska has a one-chamber legislature. And I wonder why in Vermont, which was very small from the beginning and still very small, why we ended up with a Senate and a House.
1: Oh, so, I can answer that.
2: So, Bob, we're going to get to that because you are going to answer that. I just want to point out, I think Bob was joking about how he went from the legislature to then working for a trash company, a rubbish company.
1: That's actually true.
2: Not quite. So I don't think he was denigrating the lobbyists. He was denigrating being a legislature. But you know, I have high regard for both in the ideal world, and I think they both have an incredibly important role to play in our society. And we could talk about more of that in a minute, but you asked a specific question, and Bob's going to talk about unicameral versus bicameral.
1: Yeah, well... We have a bicameral system in Vermont because the senators don't want anything to do with House members.
2: Yeah, but when it first started, when it was formed...
1: Well, there was group of people that said, I don't want to hang out with those lunatics in the House, or what would become the House. They didn't even want to associate with lowlifes in the House. Right? And it's still that way. You felt that way when you were a senator.
2: No, I hated House members. I came from the House.
1: But then
2: I always felt there was.
1: You know, then you took a shower, and you took a shower, and you tied your hair back, and
2: I think you got all nice and snooty.
1: And then you went over to the Senate, and you looked down your nose at the House. I understand. We were the, and I don't know if I can say this on the air, but I'm going anyways. Because you know, we were the bastard stepchild of the Vermont General Assembly, the House, and the Senate was.
2: I'm talking about the entire House membership.
1: You know, we are always looked down the nose upon by the senators. How it started in the beginning, I have no idea.
2: I don't know if we...
1: They probably flipped the coin.
2: Bob, did you turn off Andy, or is Andy still there? He's gone. Okay.
1: Sorry, Andy.
2: No, that's fine, Andy. You probably were wise to step away. I was curious if you had some experience in either of those arenas. And even today, there's been a lot of demonizing of those lobbyists from here and those lobbyists from there. Well, there are lobbyists from... topics across the country to topics down to the smallest town in Vermont. And as a legislator, as you pointed out, Andy, folks are part-time in the House or the Senate.
1: Yep.
2: They often have another job. They're often, you know, commuting if they're within 45 minutes or an hour of the State House. And it is very helpful to have people across the political spectrum, across the topic spectrum, as your basically your reference library on the wall. You say, I want to know more about whatever Bob Stannard seems to think at the moment. And there's three different people that are going to tell you three different things about what Bob Stannard's thinking about. And then you get to digest that and think about, you know, how you want to present that or what position you want to take. So, you know, the process is complicated. It's messy, but it's one of the best processes that exists in the world, if you ask me.
1: You know, I guess so. I'm really glad about that question. I've never given that issue a blink of thought because I didn't have to.
2: How about daylight savings time?
1: Oh, I think about that all the time.
2: Exactly.
1: Yeah, I want more light in my life. but think about it. I mean, if it was just one body, wouldn't that cut down the process? Wouldn't that cut down the time and all that?
2: Well, it would make things more efficient.
1: Well, we always say
2: more efficient is better. On the other hand, often bills come from one side or the other, and they get a little more review. Because once it passes one body, suddenly people go, what is that? And they pay a little closer attention to it.
1: Well,
2: and they realize, oh, there's some issues there.
1: There is that.
2: The money in politics is the problem. The fact that lobbyists can talk to their clients and suddenly some money can flow to one party or another or to one campaign or another in large quantities, that to me is where the problem is. Information is not a problem. Buying the system is the problem.
1: Yeah, well, that's true pretty much anywhere.
2: Well, yeah, but this affects you and me when someone else is making a decision.
1: It's really true in Washington, hands down, no question about it. In Vermont, you know, the House members and the senators still go home, and they still got to go hang out with their people. They don't have any choice. So as much as money is an influence, and I'm trying to remember my 82 to 88 years in the State House.
2: You're only 75. How could you have been there for 82 to 88 years?
1: No. 1982 to
2: 80.
1: God, catch up, will you? Gee whiz. You want some coffee?
2: I don't drink coffee.
1: We didn't.
2: Especially when I'm around you.
1: I mean, if we

0: we had lobbyists. It wasn't anything like today. I mean, we had Rich
1: today.
0: Bauer from CVPS, and Rich Bauer, I learned a lot from him. When I got into lobbying, I always tried to channel my inner Rich Bauer. I mean, he would come up to you and he'd say, listen, I'm not here to tell you how to vote. I just want to explain the position of CVPS and how things work, and you can do with it what you want. And that was it.
1: But Bob,
0: and there was no campaign to beat me.
1: Things are changing now.
0: Well,
1: there are House candidates, Senate candidates who have raised $60,000. One raised $130,000 for the state Senate. But even more insidious, because that you can see where they raised their money from. More insidious than that kind of money is the money that's being spent and donated, and there's an article in the Vermont Political Observer about this in the recent campaign finance reports. Some candidates are almost entirely funded by clients of certain industries. And right now, one of the big ones is data companies.
0: Oh, yeah.
1: Because there are people who running for the legislature saying, your personal data, Bob, or Andy who called in, or Mary, or me, or anybody else, is a commodity now.
0: Sure.
1: And they are trying to make sure there are no restrictions on how other people make money off of your data.
0: Yeah.
1: And so it is starting to have an impact in these campaigns.
0: We had a bill, and I believe the governor vetoed that bill.
1: That was the data centers. That's right.
0: Data centers. Well, then what you just said?
1: Talking about data. Data centers are like AI centers and all that. But this is about a company selling your data. We have to take a break.
0: Why?
1: Because it's a hard stop news
0: break. I
1: drove
0: all the way up here just for commercials.
1: And we're giving you a whole nother hour after this. Listeners, listen to the harp and call in at 244-1777.
0: See how sad I am?
1: We'll be right back
0: to
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5: My name is Dr. Brian Monnier, and I'm an orthopedic surgeon at Copley Hospital. What I enjoy most about working here is the connection to our community. I see my patients and colleagues on the trails, at the grocery store, or dropping my kids off at school. I've repaired a broken ankle and later discovered the patient's daughter teaches my children. I've helped a close friend recover from a serious skiing injury and stood beside him on his first day back on the slopes. I truly enjoy these shared moments, and that's why I chose to work at Copley Hospital.
6: This is Myers Mermel. On behalf of myself and Caroline McLean, the owners of Radio Vermont, we want to honor Vermont's profound impact on American history at our nation's semi-quincentennial, the 250th anniversary of our founding. Vermont has led the nation in many important areas, in human rights, the abolition of slavery in 1777. Vermont's founding constitution was first in North America to ban adult slavery and grant universal male suffrage. The War of the Rebellion, 1861 to 1865. Per capita, Vermont sent more soldiers into battle and suffered more casualties than almost any other Union state. Importantly, Vermont soldiers anchored the critical defense line at the Battle of Gettysburg. LGBTQ plus rights, 2000 and 2009. Vermont pioneered the path for marriage equality nationally, becoming the first state to introduce civil unions, 2000, and the first to legalize same-sex marriage via legislative action rather than a court mandate, 2009. In education, the Morrill Land Grant Act. Senator Justin Smith Morrill of Stratford proposed federal legislation giving birth to the American public university system, funding dozens of state colleges across the country. John Dewey of Burlington and a graduate of UVM in 1879 revolutionized global education by replacing rote memorization with experiential learning by doing. His Vermont-born philosophy of pragmatism fundamentally reshaped the modern American classroom and civic life. in industry and commerce. The modern steel plow, 1837. Blacksmith John Deere of Rutland developed the first commercially successful self-cleaning steel plow, revolutionizing American agriculture. The electric motor patent of 1837. Thomas Davenport of Brandon secured the first American patent for an electric motor, an invention that fundamentally changed industrial manufacturing. The safety elevator of 1853. Elisha Graves Otis of Brattleboro invented the automatic safety brake for elevators, allowing for the architectural birth of the American skyscraper. The commercial ski industry in 1934. The nation's first mechanized ski rope tow was built in Woodstock, launching the modern U.S. winter sports tourism economy. And lastly, the environment. The conservation movement of 1864. George Perkins Marsh of Woodstock published Man and Nature, a text widely considered the foundation of the modern American environmental movement. Vermont's ideas have shaped the national character. Looking ahead, Vermont will continue to play a vital role, leading by example to spark change. Radio Vermont has been with you for 94 years, and we look forward to continuing to shape our national future together. Happy 250th, America.
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0: We're back already? Wow, that was quick.
1: Someone's got to pay the bills. You want to pay the station to be on the air, and then you can shorten the ads.
0: No, but I certainly would appreciate a little gratuity from my appearance today since your ratings are so high that I'm on. Just saying.
1: You got it. You got it.
0: Your advertisers, I'll give you my address. I don't put it out over the air because people will send me money randomly, and that wouldn't be fair.
1: Okay. We'll work on that.
0: Okay.
1: Folks,
0: okay.
1: If you want to learn how to reach Bob, reach out to me at dzuckerman at radiovermont.com.
0: There you go. And he'll take 60-40, I'm sure.
1: Exactly. Yeah. So during the break, we were talking about a little bit of stuff that came up from the last call about what the heck was it?
0: I have no idea.
1: Oh, lobbying and so
0: lobbying.
1: Forth. And then we started talking about data centers and data and information. And then we started talking about the future of Vermont and why did Phil Scott veto that bill.
0: And it's unfortunate to the listeners out there that we actually talk while, you know, they're listening to all those boring commercials.
1: Well, no, actually, they're listening to
0: news
1: as well.
0: We talked about some really good stuff.
1: If you had kept one of your ears on, you would have heard they were actually talking about news, things that are actually happening in the world.
0: Big deal.
1: I know, right? So you and I then started talking a little about both why did the governor veto the data center bill or the data bill, center bill, and sort of the future of Vermont.
0: Which had really big bipartisan support, I thought.
1: Yeah. Oh, yeah. Overwhelming. But the thought in general, it didn't get brought back by leadership because they thought the Republicans would then sustain his veto. So they didn't even bring that up to be overridden. I'm not sure why. If they voted for the bill, they didn't vote to override his veto. But that's party
0: it's
1: stuff.
0: It's called
1: loyalty. What do you call it?
0: It's called no courage. It's called tiny testicles. I don't know. Can I say that on
1: I think you can say that, actually. Those are biological words.
0: No, they're cowards.
1: I mean, Kathy Hochul, New York governor, just signed a one-year moratorium on AI centers until it's figured out, until there's rules to the road.
0: Is that something we really need here in Vermont? No. The people that are behind it really want it, sure. Of course they do. They want to just keep going. Bill.
1: Now, we went to that, and then we started talking about other things people say we need in Vermont. And you talked about this big push by Campaign for Vermont saying we need 30,000 more homes. And people at first are going to think, yeah, because houses are unaffordable. We need more houses because supply and demand, supposedly, you'll bring down the price. And you, who write a column, let's talk about your column. You write a column twice a month, once a month.
0: Bi-monthly,
1: twice a month, in the Bennington Banner. Sometimes it's in Digger. It's in other papers.
0: Manchester Journal, Rutland Herald, Times Argus, Berkshire Eagle, Brattleboro Reformer, some other ancillary papers. I don't know.
1: Do you also email it out? Do you send it out to people as well?
0: No, I just publish it. I send it out to the press. I have a press group.
1: You don't have your own email list?
0: Why, no.
1: Because more people
0: would
1: see it.
0: Pick up the paper.
1: Nobody picks up the paper anymore.
0: Go online and just read the paper.
1: So pick up
0: You don't
1: the
0: read the paper anymore? Well, no wonder you don't know anything. You know a lot about Spain and Argentina. Maybe we could go back and talk about that for a while.
1: Sure.
0: That would be great.
1: Yeah. Beautiful countries.
0: It is.
1: Beautiful people.
0: They speak Spanish.
1: Beautiful language.
0: It's Spanish.
1: It's true.
0: Fourth most popular language
1: in the world. You've learned something today. I hope the listeners have learned something, too.
0: Unbelievable. Yeah.
1: But, Bob, you, in your recent column, you're talking about building more houses. All right,
0: let me just cut to it. There was a column written by a Mr. Kevin Chu, who I don't know.
1: I've met him. He's a nice guy.
0: I'm sure he is. The column was entitled "Vermont's in Trouble." So the first thing.
1: So a lot of people go, yeah.
0: Well, sure. I read that and I said, okay, what's this guy's perspective? Well, the perspective was, and, you know, this group appears to be made up of business people. And
1: I think he also works for the Chamber of Commerce.
0: Yeah. Former Mayor Meryl Weinberg, I think, is part of this group.
1: Mm-hmm.
0: And.
1: Oh, you're talking about the building, Vermont, building housing.
0: Yeah. What we got to do, we have to grow our way out of the problems in Vermont. Well, I thought about this, and I said, well, it's kind of like when people tell me, well, we got to get behind climate change because we got to save the Earth. And I said, well, we got to get behind climate change, but not to save the Earth.
1: Earth's going
0: to
1: go on.
0: Earth's going to be fine. It's going to heat up to 200, 250 degrees, burn everything off, and start all over again. We have to give some thought about saving the people on the Earth.
1: And maybe the other creatures a little bit.
0: Well, yeah, if we care
1: about
0: those.
1: Trouble without them, too.
0: Well, sure. We all go hand in wing. That was good, huh?
1: You are clever.
0: Unbelievable. But in Vermont, we don't have to worry about Vermont so much as we have to worry about Vermonters. And I do write a bi-monthly column, and thank you for bringing that up. This month, by the way, will be my 21st year of writing a bi-monthly column. It's the longest job I've ever had and doesn't pay anything. It's terrific. Anyways.
1: 104 a year for 21 years.
0: Isn't that something?
1: Yeah.
0: So anyways, I read this column with some interest about how we need to grow, develop. And then I'm saying to myself, well, I don't see how turning Vermont into the strip malls of Florida or the disasters of city life is going to really help Vermont. But it's a complicated problem, and Vermont is up against the same thing that the American workers are up against with Chinese labor. I mean, when you got an American worker working for $25 an hour, and you got a Chinese worker working for $2 an hour, we can't compete, folks. I mean, that's the straight up of it.
1: But we can solve it in Vermont by building more housing.
0: Well, building more houses, okay, maybe short term for the carpenter building the house, but who are you building the house for? And in my column, I talk about two families, one sort of replica of my family growing up in South Dorset, Vermont in the 50s, and a family in Brooklyn. And we lived in a ranch house, 3 bedrooms, 1 bath. My dad built for $10,000 in 1951, the year I was born. And I hypothetically found somebody in Brooklyn who bought a brownstone.
1: Did he drop a hammer on your head while you were young?
0: Five, actually.
1: It sure seems like it.
0: He hit me a bunch of times.
1: No, I don't mean to hit you.
0: I did some research that a brownstone in Brooklyn in 1951 sold for around $10,000. So you've got two comparable prices, very different areas. So the person that was living in Brooklyn either worked in Brooklyn or commuted to Manhattan, maybe had a really good job, maybe made a lot of money. But
1: maybe he didn't, but he paid his bills.
0: But, you know, 50, 60 years later, he goes to cash out. My dad could have sold his house at that time for $150,000, and you could have sold a brownstone for between
1: $3 million.
0: $1 to $5 million. So let's say you split that. Say you just sold it for $3 million, and you want to move to Vermont, where you can buy a house for $750,000 and still have a couple mil in the bank. Terrific. That's cheap. Except there's nobody I know, nobody I've grown up with, who can afford to buy a $750,000 house.
1: Exactly.
0: So there's the rub. The rub is Vermont's become very, very popular. It didn't hurt Vermont. This is a sad thing to say. 9/11 drove people out of Manhattan. And where'd they go? They wanted to come up to a nice, safe, clean place. They came to Vermont.
1: And Vermont's one of the safest, still is one of the safest places in the country.
0: And COVID was bad for a lot of people, the millions of people that died. It was really great for Vermont because people said, man, I'm not going to be around all these people. I'm moving to Vermont. And I'm cashing out, and I got a bunch of money, and I can afford to pay pretty much whatever I want to pay. Vermonters can't do that. They can't do that. We have sacrificed money for a better way of life. And now, as I read that column, what we want to do now is sacrifice money and our way of life. You're never going to pay Vermonters enough to pay for real estate, at least where I live. I mean, I'm looking at the real estate ads, and there are more houses over $1 million for sale than there are under $500,000 for sale where I live. It's unbelievable. I mean, it's the prices where I live are astronomically high.
1: And they're still selling.
0: Oh, are you kidding? Flying off the market. Absolutely. So we're being...
1: Because I do think it's different southern to northern Vermont because of proximity.
0: Well, I think that's probably true. But northern Vermont...
1: It's still expensive.
0: It's still expensive.
1: Yeah.
0: And
1: I had a guy come to my farm yesterday and said, I want to buy a farm for a 100-acre farm. How much is that? And I said, well, where? He said, well, I'm in Shelburne. I'd like to be Shelburne or Shalott.
0: Okay.
1: I said, well, you know you're competing with land for houses.
0: Yeah.
1: If that land perks... You're spending a lot more than $3,000 or $4,000 an acre because someone can build houses on and make a lot more money.
0: Oh, you're going to spend $5 million.
1: Yeah,
0: $10 million. Yeah. Sure. My point being, nobody I knew, nobody I know, nobody I grew up with, is in that league.
1: Right.
0: They can't do it. They can't do it. So, you know, this we got to save Vermont. Vermont's in trouble. We got to save Vermont by growing. What that column missed completely. And what that perspective misses completely is that what they're saying is, Vermont, you have to sacrifice your way of life for more growth. And I'm sorry, I'm 75 years old. You know, I don't know, I got more sunrises behind me than I do ahead of me. So I don't particularly care. But I do feel badly for people that I know that are loggers, that are woodsmen, that are local guys,
1: farmers.
0: That go to deer camp, that are farmers, that work hard at a job, doing what they can to survive, and barely making ends meet. I feel badly for them because they're here. They could have gone elsewhere and made more money, but they're here because Vermont is safe. They're here because Vermont is clean and because our way of life is so different than that of Brooklyn or elsewhere. I don't want to pick on Brooklyn, but in other places, we have a very different way of life. And I've spent 75 years just watching it melt away like a block of ice.
1: Yeah. I mean, that must be painful for you too.
0: It's terrible. I spend an enormous amount of time wondering what my four grandkids are going to do. What are they going to do? I'm trying to find a cheap house to buy for all four of them.
1: Right. A cheap house, not four cheap houses.
0: Well, I'm trying to find four cheap houses to buy for my grandkids.
1: Luck.
0: Oh, good luck. I gave up looking.
1: Yeah.
0: There is no place where I live that I could afford to, you know, put a down payment on and make payments on houses for my grandkids. Don't tell me. You're going to a break again?
1: If this conversation is touching you in one way or another, you've got a thought or a response or this is true. He's hitting the nail on the head.
0: Or if you think you can do this. Call in.
1: 244-1777. What's the first three numbers, Bob? I forgot. What's the Vermont?
0: 705.
1: Yeah, something like that.
0: Yeah.
1: 802-244-1777.
0: Oh, now it's 802. Yeah,
1: that's because you're trying to throw people off track.
0: Look at these shooting freaking hoops.
1: He's pointing at me to start the show. You're looking through the glass. You don't know what's going on.
0: He was just throwing a little tiny basketball.
1: No, he's pointing at me to start the show again because folks are listening.
0: Are you ready?
1: Yeah, I'm ready.
0: Is the show on?
1: The show's
0: are
1: on.
0: Are we live?
1: Yeah, you're live. That is Bob Standard, my guest for the last hour and this hour. If you happen to have missed
0: so many hours, so little time.
1: You can always go to the website, WDEV, at Radio Vermont, radiovermont.com, and Vermont Viewpoint Podcast, blah, blah, blah. Bob's trying to get me to stop. But the reality is we want them to go back and listen if they've missed some of the show.
0: Oh, how dare they?
1: And we take call-ins at 244-1777.
0: People actually call into this madness?
1: And yet again, someone has called in. They call in when you're on the air for some reason.
0: Yeah, well,
1: you
0: no surprise.
1: Like flies on.
0: Hate to, you know, copy the president, but, you know, ratings always go up when I'm here. You know, I'm just saying.
1: Yeah, don't remind me of that guy. Yeah. All right. Junior is on the air from Bombazine. Junior, welcome to the show.
9: Hi, David.
1: Hello.
9: Hi there, Bob.
0: Hey, how you doing today?
9: This is Junior from Bombazine.
1: Yeah.
9: Yeah, full-time Vermonter. I'm 65 years old. I'm born and raised here. And I can see what you're talking about with money and everything else and the power with this money that's coming into this area. I live on Lake Bomazeen, and I've got a big issue with, I'm a big fisherman, and I work in the lakes all the time around here, and I think you both know, or have at least heard about, the state and wanting to, I don't know if they want to, but anybody that does want to, apply for a permit to dump herbicides in our Vermont waters. This really sticks in my craw. I mean, the way the laws are written right now, anybody from anywhere can apply for a permit to the state of Vermont if they think that that body of water in Vermont has got too many weeds in it. And actually, one person can apply and get that permit to have that body of water sprayed.
1: Yeah.
9: So, and this is just plain wrong.
1: So I was down your way. There was a big rally about that back a few years ago, and I came down. Bob told me about it to try to raise awareness and say, hey, you know, we don't want this stuff in our lake. So can the people of the lake did push back on that. Did you guys end up winning that, or did they dump the chemicals in there?
9: No, they did not, and people have got to know this, because I think this goes unaware by a lot of people. You've got to pay attention, because had we not done that, I think Bomazeen's only one of the lakes ever been stopped in.
1: Mm.
9: We've got a lot of local ponds here. They've ruined the fishing in them, not just the fishing, but how many people come to these waters that are unaware there's been an herbicide dumped in that water and let their little kids swim in it. This is what's the scariest thing for me.
1: Yeah. So I got a question for you and Bob. And we were talking about out-of-staters buying property. And obviously lakefront properties and so forth are some of the kinds of things people buy. Do you find there's a difference of opinion on average between folks that are from Vermont or folks that are from away who own properties as to whether they want this stuff dumped in the water or not?
9: I got to say, I think as far as being away, I'm not nothing against people from being away.
1: No, not at all. I was just curious if, like, for them, they want the water without the weeds because, you know, you can't walk into the water and have grass around your feet, God forbid. So
9: I don't know what Bob would say, but I got to say a certain few, because I've talked to a lot of people. I work for, like, 350 people. 99% of them are from out of state.
1: Yeah.
9: And it's kind of split.
1: Yeah. Okay.
9: But I've also been out with people fishing and guiding people and stuff with another fellow, and they just can't believe it's happening. In Vermont, they say, you're for real? This happens here? People just don't even know it happens half the time. They bring, they bring their kids to the beach. They don't know. It requires them to put up a little postage stamp beside the road saying that it's been sprayed.
1: Yeah.
9: I've gone to work on lakes, not even know they sprayed it till like, what's that sign say?
1: Mm-hmm. And you're looking for the sign. Most people go by signs without looking. Got another question for you on lakes.
9: Because they get blown over everything else.
1: How about, and I want to hear Bob's thoughts on this too, and we can keep this conversation going for a few minutes. But
0: it is my show, after all.
1: So what about the wake boat conversation as well? What are your thoughts on that?
9: That's a whole different ball of wax, the wake boats. And oh gosh, I don't really even want to get into it. I don't own a wake boat.
1: But these are tough topics, right?
9: Personally, I'm not a fan of them, but that's to each their own. I don't think that's as big a deal as the herbicides in the lakes.
1: All right, fair enough.
9: You know, and the bottom line is the law's got to get changed. Right now, they have it where one person from, I don't care where he's from, Yugoslavia, could apply for a permit and get it.
1: All right.
9: You know, and that's got to be changed. It'd make it simpler for the...
1: Who's your local rep, and who's your everybody. Local rep down there? Do you know? Bob Junior, are you there?
9: Oh, sorry about
1: Junior?
9: That.
1: Who's your local representative down there? Junior, who's your local rep?
9: God, that's a good question. My local rep. Bob, help me out.
0: I think it's Zach Harvey.
9: Zach, but he's, yeah, that's right. Zach's going out this year, and I think Chris Brown's running unopposed as of right now.
1: All right. Well, make sure to talk to your rep about it. They have some of the say in it. And then we'll ask Bob. Bob, what are your thoughts on all this?
0: Well, you know, Junior's absolutely right. I did get involved in this issue about 4 or 5 years ago, and I had no idea. I mean, I don't think anybody's expected to know what's in all 26 volumes of the Vermont Statute Annotated. And I never paid much attention to the herbicide treatment of our lakes. And Junior's right on. The way the law reads today, it says that a person can file for an application. It doesn't say a person who is a resident of Vermont. So if you read that, if you read the current statute as an attorney from, say, the company that makes the herbicides, there's nothing precluding them from filing an application to poison the lakes. Think about that for a minute. I mean, they could just go ahead and file an application. And the state's position, for the most part, they say they're after milfoil, but the chemicals they use kill more than milfoil and don't necessarily kill all the milfoil. And it's a process, as is the case with Lake St. Catherine, that they started treating that lake 25 years ago. They're still treating the lake. What have they accomplished? Well, you still have milfoil. You got to spray every year. But what you no longer have is a very healthy largemouth bass population. Hmm. Smallmouth bass, for some reason, have not been as impacted as largemouth bass. Lake Bomazene, according to the state biologist who oversees that lake, is the number one largemouth bass fishery in the state of Vermont. That's in-state.
1: Just like largemouth human sitting across from me.
0: Number one, right here.
1: Number one largemouth.
0: So what you've got is one person can file an application. In the case of the fight down where we were, a lake association very quietly tried to put an application in, did put an application in. We found out about it, and we made a lot of noise, and there was some very serious pushback, and We won. The DEC.
1: People power can still.
0: People power came through, but it shouldn't. These things shouldn't have to rely on hundreds of people having to come together and stand up and get really angry about ruining our lakes. The onus should be on the applicant and on the state to really have to do this because there's some sort of an emergency. There is a lake up north, I can't remember, I think Iroquois or whatever it is.
1: Yeah, right near me.
0: That was completely overrun with milfoil. Okay, it's not a big lake, like, I don't know, 200-acre lake.
1: No, people really cared up there. People
0: but they really cared. And you know what? If that whole community all comes together and says the only solution to saving this lake is to use herbicides, well, okay, go for it. If that's what you have to do, that's what you have to do. That's not the problem in Bomazene. We have the same amount of milfoil in Lake Bomazene now as we did back in 1996. It hasn't changed. It's been totally steady. It's just that a few people don't like weeds in front of their docks. And on some level, I get that. You can go down yourself or hire some kid to get down and pull them up by the roots, and your dock is free. But they'd rather poison the whole lake instead. Hi, Junior.
1: You're still there. All right. What's up? Just a few seconds, then we got to go to break.
9: Okay. I just got to correct Bob on that. We have nowhere near the amount of milfoil we had in 1996. Matter of fact, the last 5 years, milfoil's been on the decline for some reason in here. I talked to the state, and a guy from the state told me, being it's an invasive species, it's susceptible to any disease, and they don't know what's causing it because it's dropping in Lake Champlain also. So we have nowhere near. This lake is not even...
1: All right.
9: Nowhere close to a lake in crisis.
1: Well, I hope we figure out what that is happening because maybe we can move that disease into the other lakes rather than using herbicides. Junior, thank you for calling in. We're going to have to go to our news break at 10:30 here, and you're listening to Vermont Viewpoint on WDEV in Waterbury. 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
0: Welcome back to my show, WDEV,
1: with
0: the
1: Bob
0: Vermont
1: Standard
0: Viewpoint with David Zuckerman.
1: And Bob Standard. And,
0: nice to have you here, David.
1: Glad
0: Good to
1: be
0: see
1: here.
0: You again.
1: What can I do for you, Bob?
0: Well, not much, probably. I can unless you can... unless you can, you know...
1: Do that.
0: Sucker blow. Well, that's what I do. And that's FCC appropriate.
1: From my ears, it sounds like you do that well.
0: I'm getting better. If I live long enough, I'll learn how to play this thing.
1: Fair enough.
0: I got a question for you.
1: You go for it.
0: No, you.
1: Well, I have a quick announcement first.
0: For God's sake.
1: I know, you hate this stuff. But at the beginning of the first hour, I did it, and I forgot at the beginning of the second hour.
0: Is it about Spain?
1: No. It's about the candidate public forum discussing technology in our kids' lives. South Burlington Library today. Yep, 6:30 tonight. Okay. And it's about digital addiction as a public health problem. It is being hosted by vermont-irl.org on their calendar. You can watch it live streamed to talk about cell phones and streaming. You were talking about Vermonter's way of life. You as a kid, you used to go down to the, Dorset Quarry and swim with five kids and then muck around, and now there's 500 people there. Life changes. Some things for the better, some things for worse. This is about screens and what they're doing to our kids. So
0: I don't really want to talk about screens, but I'm going to because you brought it up.
1: Sure.
0: Okay. So as a kid growing up in South Dorset in the early 50s.
1: You did not have screens, except for movie screens.
0: We had a black and white TV.
1: Yep.
0: And I was riveted to watching Warner Brothers, Bugs Bunny.
1: Yeah.
0: I was riveted to watching the Three Stooges.
1: How about Opie?
0: Maybe. Yeah. No, it was a little later on.
1: Okay.
0: You're young. You forget how young you are. Saturday morning cartoons, had to watch them. Just had to watch them.
1: Yeah.
0: And after about an hour, my mom would come in and turn the TV off, said, all right, that's enough of that. You got to go outside. And we were like, but...
1: No, Mom.
0: And you throw a fit. Now, you didn't throw much of a fit around my mother because it was life-threatening.
1: Right. Out you go.
0: She was pretty
1: But people talk to their parents like ways I would never have imagined. We were held in line. Sounds like you were, too. Like, no, you don't talk to your mom like that.
0: Oh, yeah. My mom was pretty quick with a wooden spoon or a hairbrush, which is...
1: That I didn't get.
0: I don't advocate for that, but...
1: Ours was still verbal, but it was like, no, you are not...
0: My dad was verbal. I mean, I was actually more afraid of my dad because my mom wasn't all that good a shot. My dad was a really good shot, and I was really afraid of him. But he was very good. I mean, he would just sit you down and say, okay, you're a jerk, and here's why you're a jerk. And he'd explain to you how not to be a jerk. And now that you know...
1: And yet today,
0: I never heard a word he said. But that my parents, my mom especially, could see that if you sat in front of a black and white TV for an hour, you became a very different person. You were glued to that box. And I don't...
1: It's like Bob. I look at Bob through the glass here.
0: Me too. I'm glued to Bob.
1: That's
0: the whole time I've been here. The most interesting thing about this whole show, frankly.
1: Yeah. Thank you.
0: She would turn the TV off and say, no, you're going outdoors. Now, I mean, it seemed to me like whenever we went outdoors, we got into just rafts of trouble. Where if we were sitting in front of a black and white box, we were actually pretty well behaved.
1: That trouble taught you a lot of lessons.
0: Well, of course it did. But... And it wasn't until these screens came along that I realized how perceptive my mother was when I was 5, 6 years old, staring in front of a box. Now, I look at my four grandkids, love them to death. Man, oh, man. They are on screens.
1: You worry for their future?
0: Absolutely. I worry about what that does to your brain, how you think, how you problem
1: solve.
0: Nobody
1: knows how you think.
0: Well, no, but one thing I can do is I pretty much can solve a problem, whether it's a backlash on a fishing reel or whether it's shutting down a nuclear power plant.
1: And you figure it out.
0: I can figure out how to do what I need to do. I can figure it out. I wonder about the figuring capabilities of kids that are just watching stuff, which may be cool stuff, by the way. I go back, just so you know, you older listeners out there, the big deal for me was Pong. Remember Pong?
1: Mm-hmm.
0: The white ping pong ball? You have a and go play Pong. It was great. Can you do that?
1: You can do that. I don't know that people know what you did, so that's good.
0: That's all right. None of their business. And you go play Pong, and you watch this ball go back and forth, and it was absolutely hypnotic, and it was great.
1: By the way, that's legal in Vermont now. It wasn't when you were a kid.
0: That's right.
1: I worked on that for a long time.
0: Yes.
1: You may remember.
0: Well done. About the only good thing you ever did in your whole life. Thank you very much.
1: Appreciate it.
0: And you grow food, so that's good.
1: All right.
0: So you'd be mesmerized by this little white ball going back and forth across the screen. Fortunately, that quarter would run out, and you'd have to have another quarter, so I was always prohibited from more than 2 or 3 games. But anyways, the kids aren't held back. They are on a screen until somebody comes up and takes it out of their hand. Now, I just off the air here, was telling about going fishing with my grandson. I brought him fishing, and it was great. And I told him, I said, here's the deal, no screen. It was like going to prison or something. I mean,
1: right.
0: I said, no, you're at camp. We're not doing it. I caved in later at night when we're all done fishing. We're just hanging out. Instead of watching TV, he was on screen talking to his friends. Okay, that's fine.
1: Yeah.
0: But not all day long.
1: But then when you're out on the boat, you said you had a great day the other day.
0: Oh, we did. And what's been interesting to watch in my grandson, who's 13 years old, is his shift from being on the screen full time to now want to fish. He is all about fishing. And I taught him how to cast. I taught him bait and blah, blah, blah. He comes up to me a couple days ago. Can you teach me how to bait cast, throw a bait caster? It's a whole different thing, and it's squirrely. You can get tangled up really badly, really easily. So I said, sure, you want to learn? Well, I was absolutely floored. It took me months to figure out how to work a bait caster. He had bait casting down in about 15 minutes.
1: So he's better than you.
0: He got, oh, hell yes. He did get tangled up. And I helped him. I showed him how to. I said, listen, I'll show you once. I'm not untangling you. That's your gig. But he's really taken to it. So now he's, you know, can you get me this lure? I've completely changed his focus into something else. Now, at some point, fishing will become boring. It hasn't yet for me, by the way, but it might for him.
1: Yeah.
0: And then he'll want to go on to something else and something else. And you zigzag your way through life. But man, oh man, it's a full-time job to try to find something else for your kids.
1: Well, but fishing, you've got physics, you've got mechanics, you've got learning how to tie knots, you've got learning how to make lures. Using your hands. You're figuring things
0: out.
1: You're
0: using your hands, and once you have a fish on the line, that's step one. You've got to get the fish in the boat.
1: Mm-hmm.
0: You can't lose the fish. And how do you do that? What's the mechanics? What's the science?
1: Giving them a little line, pulling them in,
0: pulling about never letting pressure off the line, and how do you do that and still get the fish out of the weeds? I mean, it's a thing. It's a thing. I'm not sure I got it down. A guy that was just on the phone's got it down. There's a guy who can catch a fish in your living room if you're not careful. he's a tremendous angler.
1: Excellent.
0: So it's something else. It's something else that's not a screen. So I've taken, this has just happened in the last 2 weeks.
1: Okay.
0: So I'm like, okay, now I got three other grandkids. Now, what can we find for them to do, you know, that's not screen oriented? But I'm really glad this clinic is happening, and I hope whoever's behind this takes it around the state. I'd like to see something like this in the southern part of the state. It should go everywhere.
1: It's the Vermont Coalition for Independent Reconnection and Liberation.
0: Okay.
1: It's a long name. VT-IRL.
0: Oh, my God. So that's too long.
1: I know. Right. But I'm just letting you know, folks want to learn
0: more. An hour and a half left.
1: Something like that. I think the next host might be upset about that, but too bad.
0: The next who?
1: Host. You are the next host. You own the station.
0: Owned the station.
1: Call in to 244-1777 if you think Bob should take over the station.
0: Should we talk about Washington?
1: We could talk about it briefly. Yeah, sure. Vermont, you know?
0: One of the things
1: I had said we would talk about is this sort of GOP chaos with Lindsey Graham dying, Mitch McConnell sort of disappearing.
0: That's Washington.
1: So, yes, it is. So
0: why were you so hesitant? I bring up a good idea and you balk. And then all of a sudden you capture the idea
1: I like any idea you've got. Talk to my wife.
0: What kind of a show is this?
1: Ladies and gentlemen,
0: I want to welcome you to the Bob Standard Show.
1: Out of time if you keep talking about things that are really
0: relevant. All right, okay.
1: So what do you think? What's going on in Washington?
0: So Mitch McConnell died. Oh, no.
1: Lindsey Graham
0: died. Sorry, I get them mixed up.
1: Did say you were irreverent in my email because that's a bit, you know.
0: So what?
1: Yeah.
0: Is that a problem?
1: No.
0: Okay. I don't hate people, but there are some people that make a bigger contribution to life after they leave. I'll probably be one of them, but in the meantime,
1: you'll talk about others.
0: Yeah. I mean, just think about this. The Save America Act, which is actually the Destroy America Act, you got to hand it to the marketing team and the president himself.
1: He's a heck of a marketer.
0: He's
1: been so when he good says at it, he's been elected
0: it's a
1: president
0: Save
1: twice.
0: America Act, you only have to look at the components of the bill to realize actually what he's doing is destroying the country. And his number one champion was Lindsey Graham. So I'm not a religious person at all, but might have been God's will that Trump called him up, talked to him about the Save America Act, and the guy pops. Just saying, thank you very much, Mr. President. I mean, he always wants to be thanked for doing stuff, so we should probably thank him for taking Lindsey out. But anyway,
1: I mean, Lindsey Graham really did a big pivot. He went from one of the biggest
0: Lindsey Graham,
1: antagonists
0: back in 2016. Let's not use the word pivot. Lindsey Graham was
1: turned himself inside out.
0: Biggest hypocrite in the United States Senate. The biggest hypocrite. He was all with John McCain and doing the right thing, and McCain dies, and he just shapeshifted. He's a shapeshifter. He's like a vampire. He shapeshifted over to everything that John McCain would be opposed to doing. Every single position that Lindsey Graham took after McCain died, John McCain would have said, "Lindsey, what are you doing here, dude? Get back to the House."
1: Or the Senate.
0: Or the, well, yeah.
1: Get back, like, to, yeah, you don't like
0: get
1: the
0: back
1: Senate,
0: to the okay. coffin, maybe. Anyway, Lindsey was a very complicated person. What happens is when you have core beliefs, I mean, people know you. They might not agree with you, but they go, okay, it doesn't make any difference if it's Monday or Saturday. I know where that guy is. I know what that guy's going to do. I know what he believes in. I know what he stands for. I'd like to think that people thought of me the same way. They know who I am.
1: Or still do think of
0: it. And still do. And you agree with me or you don't. And, you know, at 75 years old, I give a rat's behind, patootie, what you think. I really don't. I mean, I got my life. Fine. You don't like me? That's great. You do like me? That's great, too. I don't really care either way. Except if it's, like, close friends. If they hate me, then I'm in trouble. Anyway, Lindsey had to shapeshift to become, to put himself in the room with the decision makers. He had to be in the front row. He was on TV more than anybody. I mean,
1: I heard one person say that when he was debating with Trump about things, he knew how to manipulate Trump, where if Trump wanted to do one thing and he wanted to do another, he would then say, you know, Obama wanted to do what you're talking about. And Trump would immediately come over to Lindsey's position because of Trump's
0: simple mind. Well, that's because
1: simple mind just
0: of
1: going,
0: those two people,
1: boom.
0: Lindsey Graham, like him or hate him, was way smarter than his opponent in that mm-hmm. particular case.
1: Right. But he got it. But he got things done.
0: He got things
1: I
0: done.
1: I didn't like what he got done.
0: Me neither.
1: But he
0: Me
1: was,
0: neither.
1: He was good Me at neither. The system. But you're right. You didn't know at the end of the day which way he was going to go. In fact, there was conversations about that just the other day about the votes for Blanche and this other guy that are in front of the Senate right now because they were talking about senators who say, you know, I'm really thinking about this. I'm not really sure. But at the end of the day, they keep voting yes. They do not vote no for things that
0: Trump
1: Well,
0: because they're terrified that this current president will go after them or get his constituents all whipped up. Therein lies the problem with where America is today. When you are more worried about what your president or what your governor is going to do to you and that you might lose your job, when you are more worried about your elected office, not your job, but your elected office, when that is a higher priority for you than doing the right thing.
1: Yeah,
0: than doing the right thing for the country, then time to go. I mean, and I look at what's going on in Washington, and I see that people are scared to death of losing their job. I was never scared about losing my job in the state house. Are you kidding? It wasn't a job. I was elected. I was elected. It wasn't a career move. You're not supposed to be in politics as a career. It's called public service.
1: That's right.
0: Not you've passed the interview, and now you got a job for the rest of your frickin' life. Get out.
1: I won't have a job.
0: Term
1: I
0: limits.
1: Go to a break.
0: Term limits.
1: So we're going to term limit you for a moment. We're going to take a break.
0: All right. Time for another break.
1: Vermont Viewpoint
0: all we do is
1: on
0: break
1: WDEV.
0: Here.
1: We're going to break you. Welcome back to Vermont Viewpoint here on WDEV. We are going to shift gears, as it were.
0: We've been shifting the whole time.
1: To another topic that has been on a lot of people's minds. More because of the absurdity and the hoopla than the impact it has on people's daily lives. I think, Bob, we were talking about that earlier. Yeah. Like, what are we doing for everybody's daily lives? But the reflecting pool has been drained.
0: Yeah.
1: The reflecting pool was refurbished on a whim by the president.
0: Yeah.
1: It has continued leaking. It turned algae-filled. It's been painted over. But now they're looking at something you want to talk about.
0: Before I get to there, I just want to talk about how the people that are running our country today are looking at our money, taxpayers' money, as their money for their own personal private enjoyment.
1: Absurd.
0: And I'm talking about Cash Patel flying around the country to go hang out with his girlfriend. I'm talking about J.D. Vance, who has the Secret Service have to travel with him on a helicopter to take his kid to a golf lesson. I'm sorry, that's not helping me. Cash Patel, I mentioned Christy Noem and her traveling around having to get two private jets and whining about losing her blanket. They're milking us like a Jersey cow, and nobody's complaining about this. And then you look at the president. What's he got going on? He's got a ballroom that's going to cost hundreds of millions of dollars. He wants to build a useless arch that nobody even knows why, other than it's for his own ego. His whole deal with the Kennedy Center that he since lost. He wants his head up on Mount Rushmore. How much is that going to cost us? How about his war in Iran? That's going to cost us hundreds of billions of dollars. Hundreds of billions of dollars that could be used to help Americans. And instead, they're draining us like vampires. But probably, and perhaps the best one is the pool. Although Iran's pretty good, because right now we're boasting about maybe opening the Strait of Hormuz,
1: which was open
0: on February 27th, by the way.
1: With no fees.
0: And so there may be a little change there. But we got the reflecting pool. Okay, the reflecting pool's had some issues. So what does our president do? It's estimated to cost $1.3 million. He hires the pool guy from Mar-a-Lago to come up here for $13 million, drain the pool and put some goober rubber on it, and hopefully that does it, and supposedly fills it back up. However, we've just learned prior to filling it back up, he drives his freaking motorcade over the pool. Now, David, you might want to chime in here. What's the weight of the...
1: Most of us think about driving a motorcade. It's your car, whatever.
0: Yeah.
1: They're pretty light vehicles.
0: Right.
1: The Beast, which is the presidential vehicle.
0: Yes.
1: Because of security features and blah, blah.
0: Made out of lead.
1: 20,000 pounds.
0: 20,000-pound vehicle. I don't know
1: four
0: that
1: four tires, as far as I know.
0: Yeah, four
1: so
0: tires.
1: It's a lot of weight per tire.
0: I mean, backhoes, tractor trailers weigh that much.
1: Some tractor 50,000, but take half of a tractor trailer.
0: But a tractor trailer, the wheelbase is longer.
1: 18 wheels.
0: I mean,
1: this
0: is a short wheelbase.
1: 18 wheels.
0: I guess there's probably not a chance in Hades.
1: That's right.
0: I'm on the radio. That running the federal motorcade, including the Beast, the 10,000-pound beast.
1: 20,000.
0: 20,000, 10-ton beast over the newly restored pool. I don't think that had any effect on the pool leaking in, do you?
1: No, I think
0: okay, don't answer the question.
1: In. They reached in and took a little piece of paint. That's
0: the Olympic guy reached down and pulled. It was already peeling up.
1: I know.
0: Okay.
1: But it's his fault.
0: So my point being here, where is the outrage? Where is the outrage in his
1: Isn't
0: party?
1: Waste, fraud, and abuse?
0: Yeah, we're after waste, fraud, and abuse. Is the arch, is that not wasteful? Who needs an arch that's blocking the Lincoln Memorial? Why do we need that? Why do we need a ballroom that I'm never going to go use? That's not for me. That's not for the taxpayers. Why on earth are we spending nearly $1 trillion that doesn't do squat for anybody in America? For $1 trillion, you could almost have a national health care program, which, by the way, using my Machiavellian conspiracy theory mind, putting it to good use today, I actually starting to think that the reason that we're doing all this nonsense, including going to war with Iran, is so that we don't have to do programs. We don't have to fund programs that help people, because nobody makes money off that. We don't make money off helping people. We make money off wars. We make money off constructing
1: grandiose
0: stupid things, the carving of his head in Mount Rushmore. Somebody's going to make money. We make money at giving up our national parks to businesses to go develop or drill for oil or whatever. Oil companies make money at that. You don't make money at that. You lose your park. There's a big story. I don't know. I would encourage all of you
1: to start reading Heather
0: Cox Richardson.
1: If you want a big, nice place, you need to make more money and go buy it. We shouldn't have public lands. That's socialism.
0: Okay. Yeah, socialism by the number one socialist in America, Teddy Roosevelt. Right? That guy.
1: Yeah?
0: Yeah, that guy. We've covered a lot in 2 hours, but, you know, and I have said this numerous times about the show. I'm 75 years old. I never thought I'd make it past 28, to be
8: honest
0: with
8: you. Not the way you've lived your life.
0: Uh-huh. It's just a freaking miracle. I should be more religious than I am, but I'm not. I've just watched what's happened around me. I never thought that I'd get to be 75 years old, number one. And number two, see this nation become such a S show that it is becoming. How was that, Bob?
1: That's good. That's
0: you happy
1: okay.
0: with that?
1: Yeah,
0: good.
1: Bob's smiling.
0: Yeah, good editing on my part. That it is today. I mean, we're run by the most corrupt guy that's ever served. He's done. He uses the presidency as a way to make money for you. No,
1: the meme coin.
0: He's made
1: the meme coin.
0: Yeah, the crypto coin. He's made $1 billion or $2 billion off being president. If he wasn't president of the United States, nobody would buy that coin. They just buy it to suck up to him. I get that. I hope you do out there that's listening. There, all of this is just to suck up to this guy. Once he's out of office, his stock is going to drop to the bottom.
1: No, but he's going to sell some of it and laugh all the way to the
0: bank. Well, that's right. And that's
1: what people who bought into his meme coin or
0: his crypto coin, they've lost billions of dollars, and he's made a ton of money.
1: Yeah.
0: He got his fees up front.
1: Yeah.
0: So he's smart. He's greedy. He's corrupt. And he's a horrible person. And he's our president. And the worst part of that whole scenario is the people who are in a position to stand up and say, enough is enough, are on their knees with their hands over their eyes, shaking in fear that he's going to look at them and direct his wrath towards them. And they're scared of him. You know, I don't know about you, Dave. I grew up, I've had a couple of bullies in my life. I've never, ever backed down from a bully. I've never backed down. The bigger bully you are, the more fun it was for me. You know, I went up against Entergy Louisiana to try to shut down a nuclear power plant. Those guys were bad freaking actors. And I had people, that friends of mine in Louisiana, call me up saying, you got to watch these guys. These are not good guys.
1: So, folks, yeah, finish your last word to them. Bob, this is it.
0: This is it.
1: Show's over.
0: Sorry.
1: Folks, you've been listening. Are we going to play a little harmonica? 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
2: This is Myers Mermel. On behalf of myself and Caroline McLean, the owners of Radio Vermont, we want to honor Vermont's profound impact on American history at our nation's semi-quincentennial, the 250th anniversary of our founding. Vermont has led the nation in many important areas. In human rights, the abolition of slavery in 1777. Vermont's founding constitution was first in North America to ban adult slavery and grant universal male suffrage. The War of the Rebellion, 1861 to 1865. Per capita, Vermont sent more soldiers into battle and suffered more casualties than almost any other Union state. Importantly, Vermont soldiers anchored the critical defense line at the Battle of Gettysburg. LGBTQ plus rights, 2000 and 2009. Vermont pioneered the path for marriage equality nationally, becoming the first state to introduce civil unions, 2000, and the first to legalize same-sex marriage via legislative action rather than a court mandate, 2009. In education, the Morrill Land-Grant Act. Senator Justin Smith Morrill of Stratford proposed federal legislation giving birth to the American public university system, funding dozens of state colleges across the country. John Dewey of Burlington, and a graduate of UVM in 1879, revolutionized global education by replacing rote memorization with experiential learning by doing. His Vermont-born philosophy of pragmatism fundamentally reshaped the modern American classroom and civic life. In industry and commerce, the modern steel plow, 1837, blacksmith John Deere of Rutland developed the first commercially successful self-cleaning steel plow, revolutionizing American agriculture. The electric motor patent of 1837, Thomas Davenport of Brandon secured the first American patent for an electric motor, an invention that fundamentally changed industrial manufacturing. The safety elevator of 1853. Elisha Graves Otis of Brattleboro invented the automatic safety brake for elevators, allowing for the architectural birth of the American skyscraper. The commercial ski industry in 1934. The nation's first mechanized ski rope tow was built in Woodstock, launching the modern U.S. winter sports tourism economy. And lastly, the environment. The conservation movement of 1864. George Perkins Marsh of Woodstock published Man and Nature, a text widely considered the foundation of the modern American environmental movement. Vermont's ideas have shaped the national character. Looking ahead, Vermont will continue to play a vital role, leading by example to spark change. Radio Vermont has been with you for 94 years, and we look forward to continuing to shape our national future together. Happy 250th, America.

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0: 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The work, focused on diastolic heart failure, builds on two previous studies by researchers at UVM and could lead to improved treatment and earlier detection of a condition responsible for about half of all heart failure cases. 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
1: 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And we have our second winner, Joni Newton of Morristown, who's off to see John Mellencamp at the Xfinity Center in Mansfield, Massachusetts. There's one final contest.

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1: This is Myers Mermel. On behalf of myself and Caroline McLean, the owners of Radio Vermont, we want to honor Vermont's profound impact on American history at our nation's semi-quincentennial, the 250th anniversary of our founding. Vermont has led the nation in many important areas. In human rights, the abolition of slavery in 1777. Vermont's founding constitution was first in North America to ban adult slavery and grant universal male suffrage. The War of the Rebellion, 1861 to 1865. Per capita, Vermont sent more soldiers into battle and suffered more casualties than almost any other Union state. Importantly, Vermont soldiers anchored the critical defense line at the Battle of Gettysburg. LGBTQ plus rights, 2000 and 2009. Vermont pioneered the path for marriage equality nationally, becoming the first state to introduce civil unions, 2000, and the first to legalize same-sex marriage via legislative action rather than a court mandate, 2009. In education, the Morrill Land Grant Act. Senator Justin Smith Morrill of Stratford proposed federal legislation giving birth to the American public university system, funding dozens of state colleges across the country. John Dewey of Burlington, and a graduate of UVM in 1879, revolutionized global education by replacing rote memorization with experiential learning by doing. His Vermont-born philosophy of pragmatism fundamentally reshaped the modern American classroom and civic life. In industry and commerce, the modern steel plow, 1837, blacksmith John Deere of Rutland developed the first commercially successful self-cleaning steel plow, revolutionizing American agriculture. The electric motor patent of 1837, Thomas Davenport of Brandon secured the first American patent for an electric motor, an invention that fundamentally changed industrial manufacturing. The safety elevator of 1853. Elisha Graves Otis of Brattleboro invented the automatic safety brake for elevators, allowing for the architectural birth of the American skyscraper. The commercial ski industry in 1934. The nation's first mechanized ski rope tow was built in Woodstock, launching the modern U.S. winter sports tourism economy. And lastly, the environment. The conservation movement of 1864. George Perkins Marsh of Woodstock published Man and Nature, a text widely considered the foundation of the modern American environmental movement. Vermont's ideas have shaped the national character. Looking ahead, Vermont will continue to play a vital role, leading by example to spark change. Radio Vermont has been with you for 94 years, and we look forward to continuing to shape our national future together. Happy 250th, America.
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2: This is Myers Mermel. On behalf of myself and Caroline McLean, the owners of Radio Vermont, we want to honor Vermont's profound impact on American history at our nation's semi-quincentennial, the 250th anniversary of our founding. Vermont has led the nation in many important areas. In human rights, the abolition of slavery in 1777. Vermont's founding constitution was first in North America to ban adult slavery and grant universal male suffrage. The War of the Rebellion, 1861 to 1865. Per capita, Vermont sent more soldiers into battle and suffered more casualties than almost any other Union state. Importantly, Vermont soldiers anchored the critical defense line at the Battle of Gettysburg. LGBTQ plus rights, 2000 and 2009. Vermont pioneered the path for marriage equality nationally, becoming the first state to introduce civil unions, 2000, and the first to legalize same-sex marriage via legislative action rather than a court mandate, 2009. In education, the Morrill Land-Grant Act. Senator Justin Smith Morrill of Stratford proposed federal legislation giving birth to the American public university system, funding dozens of state colleges across the country. John Dewey of Burlington, and a graduate of UVM in 1879, revolutionized global education by replacing rote memorization with experiential learning by doing. His Vermont-born philosophy of pragmatism fundamentally reshaped the modern American classroom and civic life. In industry and commerce, the modern steel plow, 1837, blacksmith John Deere of Rutland developed the first commercially successful self-cleaning steel plow, revolutionizing American agriculture. The electric motor patent of 1837, Thomas Davenport of Brandon secured the first American patent for an electric motor, an invention that fundamentally changed industrial manufacturing. The safety elevator of 1853. Elisha Graves Otis of Brattleboro invented the automatic safety brake for elevators, allowing for the architectural birth of the American skyscraper. The commercial ski industry in 1934. The nation's first mechanized ski rope tow was built in Woodstock, launching the modern U.S. winter sports tourism economy. And lastly, the environment. The conservation movement of 1864. George Perkins Marsh of Woodstock published Man and Nature, a text widely considered the foundation of the modern American environmental movement. Vermont's ideas have shaped the national character. Looking ahead, Vermont will continue to play a vital role, leading by example to spark change. Radio Vermont has been with you for 94 years, and we look forward to continuing to shape our national future together. Happy 250th, America.
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0: end adult slavery and grant universal male suffrage. The War of the Rebellion, 1861 to 1865. Per capita, Vermont sent more soldiers into battle and suffered more casualties than almost any other Union state. Importantly, Vermont soldiers anchored the critical defense line at the Battle of Gettysburg. LGBTQ plus rights, 2000 and 2009. Vermont pioneered the path for marriage equality nationally, becoming the first state to introduce civil unions, 2000, and the first to legalize same-sex marriage via legislative action rather than a court mandate, 2009. In education, the Morrill Land Grant Act. Senator Justin Smith Morrill of Stratford proposed federal legislation giving birth to the American public university system, funding dozens of state colleges across the country. John Dewey of Burlington and a graduate of UVM in 1879 revolutionized global education by replacing rote memorization with experiential learning by doing. His Vermont-born philosophy of pragmatism fundamentally reshaped the modern American classroom and civic life. In industry and commerce, the modern steel plow, 1837, blacksmith John Deere of Rutland developed the first commercially successful self-cleaning steel plow, revolutionizing American agriculture. The electric motor patent of 1837, Thomas Davenport of Brandon secured the first American patent for an electric motor, an invention that fundamentally changed industrial manufacturing. The safety elevator of 1853. Elisha Graves Otis of Brattleboro invented the automatic safety brake for elevators, allowing for the architectural birth of the American skyscraper. The commercial ski industry in 1934. The nation's first mechanized ski rope tow was built in Woodstock, launching the modern U.S. winter sports tourism economy. And lastly, the environment. The conservation movement of 1864. George Perkins Marsh of Woodstock published Man and Nature, a text widely considered the foundation of the modern American environmental movement. Vermont's ideas have shaped the national character. Looking ahead, Vermont will continue to play a vital role, leading by example to spark change. Radio Vermont has been with you for 94 years, and we look forward to continuing to shape our national future together. Happy 250th, America.
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3: 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I truly enjoy these shared moments. 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
1: 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There's one final contest to go for John Fogerty at Tanglewood on September 6th. 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John Fogerty at Tanglewood on September 6th. 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
7: This is Myers Mermel. On behalf of myself and Caroline McLean, the owners of Radio Vermont, we want to honor Vermont's profound impact on American history at our nation's semi-quincentennial, the 250th anniversary of our founding. Vermont has led the nation in many important areas, in human rights, the abolition of slavery in 1777. Vermont's founding constitution was first in North America to ban adult slavery and grant universal male suffrage. The War of the Rebellion, 1861 to 1865. Per capita, Vermont sent more soldiers into battle and suffered more casualties than almost any other Union state. Importantly, Vermont soldiers anchored the critical defense line at the Battle of Gettysburg. LGBTQ plus rights, 2000 and 2009. Vermont pioneered the path for marriage equality nationally, becoming the first state to introduce civil unions, 2000, and the first to legalize same-sex marriage via legislative action rather than a court mandate, 2009. In education, the Morrill Land Grant Act. Senator Justin Smith Morrill of Stratford proposed federal legislation giving birth to the American public university system, funding dozens of state colleges across the country. John Dewey of Burlington and a graduate of UVM in 1879 revolutionized global education by replacing

0: invented the automatic safety brake for elevators, allowing for the architectural birth of the American skyscraper. The commercial ski industry in 1934. The nation's first mechanized ski rope tow was built in Woodstock, launching the modern U.S. winter sports tourism economy. And lastly, the environment. The conservation movement of 1864. George Perkins Marsh of Woodstock published Man and Nature, a text widely considered the foundation of the modern American environmental movement. Vermont's ideas have shaped the national character. Looking ahead, Vermont will continue to play a vital role, leading by example to spark change. Radio Vermont has been with you for 94 years, and we look forward to continuing to shape our national future together. Happy 250th, America.
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